0: and in popular culture, you couldn't find a patron saint with more clout than Taylor Swift, whose love of 13 is legendary.
1: I turned 13 on Friday the 13th. My first album went gold in 13 weeks. Also, thanks. My first song that ever went number one, mm-hmm. It had a 13-second intro. I didn't even do that on purpose. And every time I've ever won an award at an award show, I've either been seated in the 13th row, right, or row M, which is the 13th letter.
2: Wow.
1: And when I won the

0: liberté que l'on passe bien sa vie. Ce n'est qu'une superstition de compter 12 ou 13.
1: This program was produced by Donna Dingwall. Our next episode in the Greatest Numbers of All Time series is on the number 12. 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Technical production, Emily Chiarvesio and Hannah Barker. Our web producer is Lisa Ayuso. Senior producer, Nicola Lukšić. Greg Kelly is the executive producer of Ideas. And I'm Nala Ayed.

This is The World. I'm Marco Werman. Fuel restrictions have been part of everyday life in Crimea, but the top official in Crimea has now suspended all sales to the public. Russian-appointed Crimean Governor Sergei Aksionov said that fuel would now be sold exclusively to government agencies that ensure Crimea's functioning and security. This measure was implemented after Ukraine ramped up its attacks on supply and energy lines. Summer camps in Crimea have now been canceled, and wineries there are facing a severe downturn. Padre Kenny is professor of Eastern European history at the University of Kentucky in Lexington. He told us that now the symbolism of Crimea is crumbling.

This is The World. I'm Marco Werman. From studying Persian classical music in Tehran to pursuing dentistry in Southern California. A big leap, but it's one that Bahar Movahed took several years ago, and she's been successful in both. We're going to focus on Movahed's music. Here's a taste from her latest album, Together Yet Alone.

0: enthusiasts.
1: There's a ton of smoke already over here. As you can see, I'm being smoked myself.
0: At the Port of Lancaster Smokehouse in the northwest of England, owner Michael Price is taking in the morning's delivery.
2: Holy Scottish salmon.
3: Look at that, a massive yellow crate of Scottish salmon.
2: There's, I think there's half a tonne in each one.
4: How many's come in?
2: Four. So there's, yeah, 2 tonne. And they're all about 1 kilo to about 1.2. So they're going to start curing those now. They'll be in cure for about 4.5 hours to 5 hours, and they'll go into smoke tonight. They'll be in smoke for about 24 to 32 hours, depending on ambient air temperatures.
3: Look at the silver skin of the salmon gleaming in the sunshine.
2: I know. That's why they've got to work fast, because they can't be out in the daylight or in the sunshine, because temperatures, you know, we've got to keep the food at a certain temperature. So, yeah, hence the reason it's all go, go, go at the moment, because the van's just got back.
0: Michael's father started a trout smoking business in his garage 50 years ago. It now employs 40 people, supplying restaurants, markets and online customers with a wide range of products from the dockside premises.
3: Thank you. Ooh, what a gorgeous smoky smell.
2: It is, exactly. So basically all protein, all whatever we're going to do, whether we're smoking it, curing it, all comes through here. This is where we start, which we call the wet fish end, a relevant of what protein we're curing or smoking. You salt him.
3: Hello. Oh, gosh. So, look at that. It looks like snow has fallen on the salmon, but that's salt.
2: It is salt. Natural Cheshire dry salts. As you saw earlier, the fish coming out of the back of the van. This is going into salt now. Once the boys have finished salting up, they'll record the time. That'll go in for 4.5 hours because they know the size of the weight, so they weigh the fillets off before they cure it, work out the length of time in salt, and that's that.
3: So that salt preserves the fish?
2: It does.
3: But then the smoking...
2: preserves the fish as well.
3: Uh-huh.
2: So because we want to have a shelf life greater than 10 days, we have to have a certain amount of salt within that product. The smoke takes out the moisture out of the protein again. Both salt and smoke are both preservatives. So salt primarily is the key controlling factor. The smoke is flavour and it stops the bacteria growing on the product. No, it's being salted, the bacteria will still grow. So we control it by taking the moisture, i.e. the water, out of protein. And if you can stop the water activity, you'll stop the growth of any bacteria.
0: The smoke also deposits chemical compounds on the fish that help slow spoilage and prevent fats from going rancid. How and when did we first figure out that smoke helps preserve food? To find out, let's travel 8,000 kilometres away from Michael's smokehouse to Stockton, California, where Ken Albala is firing up the barrel-shaped metal wood smoker in his backyard.
1: I've got flames that are, I don't know, 2 or 3 feet high now. And I'm going to let this go on fire.
0: As well as being a food smoking enthusiast, Ken is a professor of history at the University of the Pacific.
1: As you can see, I'm being smoked myself.
0: Away from the garden, he told me how this ancient practice most likely emerged by happenstance back when we spent most of our lives enveloped in smoke.
5: Probably somewhere between 2 million and 1 million years, we were cooking food. And when you cook food, of course, you know, in an enclosed space often, and you have a hole in the roof or sometimes a chimney. So smoke is a necessary kind of adjunct to whatever you're cooking. And I think people would have realized that it lasts longer when you put it in the smoke intentionally and leave it there.
3: That's interesting then. So it was probably we or our ancestors were probably cooking food on the fire, but then came to realise that actually it's not just the flames, but actually the smoke will do something as well.
5: That's right. And I think people would have been inhaling smoke all the time. And it means that we have this sort of hardwired taste to appreciate it, because we've been doing it so long that we've come to love that flavour. And I think people who did it habitually would have been, you know, less susceptible to catching parasites or pathogens.

0: pathogens or, you know, infectious bacteria, things like that. And they would have reproduced at a greater rate and just done a better job at surviving because they smoke food. You know, if you are hunting an animal, it's hard to keep the whole thing. And smoking is one of the easiest technologically because you've got the wood all around you and you're really just hanging the thing in smoke. And a simple, you know, smoker is really just a box. It's as simple as it can be.
1: And I guess the purpose of smoking food originally was quite simply preservation. It made food last longer.
0: Yeah, that's right. And I think it's also a matter of flavor. You know, we separate those two today. And we don't really need to smoke anything because we can get fresh food. But I think we like that flavor a lot, so we do it intentionally.
1: And smoke curls around food in some of our earliest written records.
0: We know, just a random example, in ancient Rome, people had botellas, which are sausages, and they sold them out on the streets. But these would have been preserved by hanging up in the fireplace and just letting the cold smoke go over. There's two very different ways of using smoke. There's, you know, hot smoking will actually cook the food, and in that case, it's not going to be preserved. If you cold smoke, it preserves the phenols and the sort of aldehydes and things that go that penetrate the meat, create this like sort of reddish bark. If you've ever seen on a really good barbecue or on a smoked sausage or something, and that's what preserves it, and that's what prevents the bugs getting in, and it's antioxidants, so the fat doesn't go bad. And of course, no one in the past knew this at all, but when they record selling smoked X, Y, and Z in a text, you're assuming they knew what they were doing, you know. And there are directions, gosh, but by the time you get to the early modern period in cookbooks, there's definitely directions on how to do this.
1: As Ken says, smoke crucially also adds flavour. A process happening back in Michael Price's smokehouse inside what looked like large stainless steel industrial ovens.
2: These are the smaller smokers here, or you can look in the big smoker.
1: Oh, it's
2: now,
1: opening now.
2: Which is looking here. Oh. The mackerel, that's your mackerel there, which is just going to swap a few trays because you get different.
1: Oh, it different smells levels. Like a bonfire.
2: Well, I'd put it, well, I'd hope it smells better than a bonfire, because the woods that we select, that we use to smoke the fish, you know, they are carefully chosen to give a unique flavour.
1: Oh, I mean, it's a beautiful smell.
2: Same on that side, there's another batch there. Yeah. Oh, there you go. Look in this one. You've got your salmon there, curing and smoking.
1: So what? It's got a darker colour, the orange
2: flesh. It goes
1: flesh.
2: A lot darker once you've taken the moisture out of it. But if you look here, you can see the oil's just starting to come out there.
1: Yep.
2: That's what we're looking for. And then we're also
1: gleaming on the surface of the
2: flesh. We're wanting that fillet to sit basically level on the hand. That's what we look for, on a dry texture on the back.
1: Right, so you're holding it there and it's so it's stiffening up.
2: It is exactly that. That's what we look for. So we look for the oils coming out down on the flank, which is the flank there, is on the belly, on the loin part there, as you can see if you look on the sunlight catching it there.
1: Yeah.
2: And that to sit level. And that those done. They went in yesterday morning, so they'll be coming out hopefully at end of play today.
1: Gosh, so you're smoking them for
2: anywhere from 18 hours up to about, can be in winter, up to about 30 hours.
1: Well, that smell is beautiful. And how are you creating the smoke then?
2: Through here. So with smoke salmon, it's cold smoked, because we only want the ambient air temperature. With the mackerel, it's a hot smoke product. We're taking out the moisture out of the protein with salt and also with heat. So we don't mind the sawdust igniting on this, because we want the heat to be able to cook the product. Oh. It smokes in there. So that's a blend of oak and beech in the fire pit there, which is drawn through.
1: Wood chips?
2: Basically, yeah, drawn through into the chamber. As you saw, the trays just being swapped. They're in there. You can see them starting to change colour now.
1: Yeah, so you can see it's getting a bit orangey-brown at the edge there.
2: I would like to say more like golden rather than orangey-brown.
1: Yeah, you're right. You're right, it's nicer than that. And it certainly smells good enough to eat already. And why are you smoking? Are you doing it to preserve the fish, or are you doing it for flavour?
2: We do it for both reasons. We get requests from, you know, Michelin-starred chefs to create a unique flavour to give them a leading edge in what they're doing.
1: Michael Price. I asked historian Ken Albala when smoking food stopped being something practical and became something that people did for pleasure.
0: Yeah, it's very clear that once people can get fresh food, and this means railroads mostly, and refrigerator cars, and literally the food chain that can carry fresh food to people, there's really no reason to smoke food anymore. And canning, of course, is part of that whole thing. Canned meat was very important. So even if you couldn't afford a big hunk of fresh meat, you could get something canned. And preservation techniques, by the 18th century, they're using nitrates already, in hams and meats and things. And those would have certainly helped, prevent botulism mostly. But I think by the time you get to the 20th century, no one needs to smoke anymore. And they do it because it tastes good, and ham tastes better than fresh pork, and bacon tastes a whole lot better than pork belly. So it's, that's something we definitely don't need to do anymore.
1: Now, what began as a way to keep food from spoiling has become a flavour industry in its own right.
0: I think we probably do as much smoking, if not more, today than in the past, but it's done industrially. So that you'd have an enormous smoking outfit, in a factory, churning out things and then wrapping it in plastic and sending it to the supermarket. Whereas, at home, very few people do this. I mean, they think for some reason it's going to be dangerous or difficult to do. So they make home smokers. I mean, there's my older brother has one, and, you put wood chips in it, you press a button and electrical current goes through and it smokes it. And that seems really not to be much fun to me. I mean, I like the fire itself. And I think the amount of control you have when you're doing it yourself is just to sit out in the backyard and start smoking something and put on some good bluegrass and carve while this is going on. I mean, that's just a delightful day in my mind.
1: Ken Albala. You're listening to The Food Chain from the BBC World Service. I'm Ruth Alexander. This week, Smoked, the story of how one of humankind's oldest food technologies became a flavour loved around the world, and what modern science is revealing about this ancient practice. We no longer need to smoke food, yet smoky flavours remain hugely popular. To understand why, I've been speaking to Professor Heather Smyth, a flavour scientist and sensory specialist at the University of Queensland in Brisbane, Australia.
3: I think it's two main things. One of those is that in all cultures, in all people groups across the world, smoke has been used traditionally to preserve foods, and it means that foods are safe to eat. And that means that people around the world are quite familiar with smoked flavours, and human beings like foods and like flavours that they're familiar with.
1: So it's a comforting flavour.
3: Absolutely, a comforting and well-known and familiar flavour. Smell is very associated with emotion in our minds. Smell and emotion are looked after by our limbic system in our brain. So anything that smells familiar is very emotionally comforting for us. The other part that I think attracts people to smoke flavours is the fact that it's complex. And in all food systems, when food is complex, and certainly if you have a mature taste for food, we always would prefer a much more complex flavoured wine, a more complex flavoured sauce. That level of complexity that we get from smoke flavour. And that's because it's got many, many different aroma volatile compounds that are causing the aroma of smoke, but also in combination with taste components that are present. It's that complexity altogether that I think also attracts us to smoke flavour.
1: So what's going on then from a sensory perspective when we put smoked food in our mouths?
3: So a lot of things are going on. All of our senses are being triggered there. Smoke is made up of aroma volatile compounds, which through our nose and our sense of olfaction, which is separate to our sense of taste. There are hundreds of different aroma volatiles that are created in that pyrolysis reaction when wood is burned, and also Maillard reactions, which are famous flavour reactions that you even see in coffee beans when we roast beans and whatnot.
1: That's when a food gets a nice toasted brown colour.
3: Absolutely. That's right. So Maillard reaction is like a caramelization reaction. It's a little bit different chemically, but the Maillard reaction is when something's burning or cooking, definitely that browned flavour, and then also the burned compounds that come from the wood itself. So we've got these gorgeous aroma volatiles that our nose is sensing, and we're either smelling those through our nose or up the back of our throat. And at the same time, we've got taste compounds, which are on our tongue. So there's some bitterness associated with smoke flavour, sometimes even sweetness, depending on the type of wood that's used to create that smoke flavour in the first place. There's even trigeminal sensations going on. So trigeminal is a textural sensation in the mouth. So you could have a cooling sensation from a smoked flavour or a warming sensation from a smoked flavour as well. So very complex.
4: Does that mean then when we put a smoked food in our mouths, our brains are just like pinging with activity because there's so much going on in terms of the flavour and the texture?
3: Absolutely. So much going on. There's aroma, there's taste, there's texture. We're feeling all of it at once.
4: So I'm taking from that, there's no such thing as this tastes smoked. There are many, many versions of smokiness.
3: Oh, so many different types of versions of smoke flavour. Absolutely. There's hot smoking, there's cold smoking. There's a range of different ways of applying that smoke to the product to preserve it. But all of those things can contribute different sets of compounds, and all of those different sorts of compounds that can create a different type of smoked flavour. So it definitely isn't one thing. It could be many different types of flavours, and no two may be the same necessarily.
4: Professor Heather Smythe. Back in Lancaster, looking inside the chillers at Michael's shop, you can see our appetite for smoked products goes way beyond fish.
2: So you stand there with your smoked salmons, mixed smoked fish platter, smoked eel, two different varieties of gravlax, going down into your anchovies, cured meats.
5: Smoked ham, bacon, chicken breast, duck
2: cheeses,
5: breast.
2: Halloumis, brie, camemberts. Yeah.
5: What's the most unusual thing you've been asked to smoke?
2: Lettuce, tomatoes.
5: Lettuce? What's smoked lettuce like?
2: Not one of my favourite. We've done water. We smoked water.
5: Smoked water?
2: Smoked water. Honestly, it's bonkers. But
5: who asked you to do that?
2: I'm not mentioning any names. It was to be used as an ingredient, as part. This is what the point is when you talk about flavours, and you asked me about flavours earlier, it's getting that flavour into the food, into the proteins. So there's many different ways of doing it. So if you don't want to smoke the protein, how else can I get in there? So water is one example. Lettuce was one example. The tomatoes are one example.
5: Did you get the smoke in the water?
2: We did, funnily enough. I didn't think it would work, it does work.
5: Was it a chef asking
2: chef
5: you to
2: down
5: do
2: in
5: that?
2: London, yes.
5: What was the chef going to do with the smoked water?
2: I didn't ask, but it was up to him what he did with it. But he got the flavour and he got what he wanted to do with it. So, yeah, you know, it will penetrate and flavour nearly anything and everything that we try and smoke.
5: But not everything is better for it, in your experience?
2: Well, no.
4: Certainly, smoky flavours are in demand. You only need to walk down the snack aisle of your local shop to see that. But with the flavour comes potentially harmful chemicals. The European Commission has decided to ban 8 smoke flavourings, ones made from condensed smoke, after they were assessed by the European Food Safety Authority, or EFSA. I asked its scientific officer, Eleanor Avesti, what was found.
6: EFSA realised that it cannot be excluded that there might be a genotoxicity concern by using these compounds.
4: And what does that mean in plain English?
6: So genotoxic compounds are compounds that interact with the DNA. So they interact with the genetic material of our cells. What this may cause is other health issues such as cancers. So it doesn't mean that if we, which we do, inevitably consume a genotoxic compound, which is everywhere around us and in our foods, that doesn't mean that we'll generate a cancer, but it is a risk, an added risk. And therefore, it's considered that there is no safe level for these compounds. In the scientific world, this is the stand at the moment.
4: Does this issue apply only to smoke flavourings, or these same compounds be in traditionally smoked foods?
6: That's a good point. So the flavourings are obtained by smoke. So they are, in a way, also purified smoke, which are then processed to be able to use them. They could be liquid, for example. As such, common sense will tell us that the same kind of compounds are probably also present in the smoked foods. So this is something that we are actually looking into.
4: Somebody listening who enjoys smoked foods, what practical message would you want them to take away from the evidence we have today?
6: Personally, I think that food is also pleasure. And so it is important to understand that some foods we can consume maybe in bigger quantities than others, and some other foods we should probably be a bit more careful. So smoked food is definitely, for me at least, a pleasure. I still consume my favorite smoked salmon, but I try not to consume it as often as something else, maybe a baked fish. So I think my recommendation is, as I said, to keep a varied and balanced diet, and probably do not consume smoked foods on a daily basis. In a similar way as we advise pregnant women not to consume oily fish more than, I think it's twice a week, because there are some foods that are potentially posing some...
4: So don't cut. No need to cut out smoked foods, but eat them in moderation.
6: Exactly.
4: One reason smoke flavourings have attracted particular attention is that they can be found in everyday products such as snacks and ready meals, which many people eat more frequently than traditionally smoked foods. Phasing them out is therefore expected to reduce consumers' overall exposure. However, the food industry is working on reformulating its popular smoky flavours, with one option being to use ingredients like traditionally smoked paprika and salt. And historian Ken Albala believes it's unlikely we're going to fall out of love with smoked flavors.
0: I do think it is hardwired into our limbic brain, you know, that we've been smelling smoke for so long that it's sort of like, you know, infants immediately like the taste of sugar, and we grow to like other flavors. But I think smoke is really there. And let me give you a weird anecdote, just that I think when I was very young, my mother used to put me in the high chair in front of cooking shows on TV and give me whitefish, which is a very American thing. I don't even know the species, but it comes from the Great Lakes, and they smoke it. And it's just this lovely, delicate, salty, oily fish. And that apparently made me happy for hours. I could just sit there with my fingers and munch on this. And whenever I smell something similar, and it's partly the taste, but it's immediately the smell, it brings me right back to that moment immediately.
4: For you, it's the power of the aroma and the connection that yeah. gives you to your childhood. But also, are you saying that there's something even deeper within us all, something elemental, really, about smoky flavours that kind of are connecting us to our home hearths?
0: I think that's absolutely it. Maybe it's one of those things that we've been doing it for so long that it's hardwired into our brain, that when we smell that, we think, oh, food.
4: What do you think the future of smoked food is and our relationship with it?
0: Gosh, I can't imagine anything like, you know, bacon and ham and sausages and smoked food going away, because it really is a fantastic flavor. I think in the short term, people are going to start eating less of it because of the warnings. And it will become more of a luxury, but there's nothing wrong with that. But something traditionally made, not only is it really fun to do, but it connects you with the past in a way that reading a book or looking at a painting or listening to music really can't, in an absolute immediate way, because you're actually putting the food in your mouth and tasting something that our species has been doing for so long.
4: Professor Ken Albala. And back at Michael's Smokehouse, I am keen to sample the freshly smoked salmon.
2: What Chris is doing now is using the strimmer to do a long slice side smoked salmon.
1: Oh, thank you very much. Lovely. Love to. Thank you.
2: So it's very delicate.
1: Mm.
2: Not over smoked.
1: That's a much more delicate flavour than I expected. Very nice.
2: Mm. It is subtle. Mm. Yeah, you want to be able to taste the fish. Mm. And then you'll get the smoky salmon afterwards, but if you weren't in here, you'd have that.
1: It comes a bit later, doesn't it, the smoking?
2: In restaurants or having breakfast with your poached egg and smoked salmon, you'd have got that flavour straight away because of the environment in here. It's smoky, it's difficult.
4: Michael says it's hard work getting products just as he wants them, and he himself smells well smoked by the time he finishes every day. But for him, it's all worth it.
2: I think it's just a natural, earthy flavour, and for me, it takes me back to my childhood when Dad was burning the leaves and the fire in the back garden and so on. And I just used to, like, think about autumn and just the different seasons. And it was just, yeah, and just creating that and being able to put that into a flavour, into food. And if you enjoy your salmon or you enjoy a smoked bacon butty in the morning, having that, it just sets the mind racing.
4: Thanks to Michael Price and to everyone we spoke to for today's programme. Is there a flavour that takes you down memory lane? I'd love to know. You can email thefoodchain@bbc.co.uk. From me and the rest of the team, producers Sam Clack and Izzy Greenfield, and editor Sarah Wadeson, thanks for listening, and join us again next week.
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8: This week on Bookends, Jordan Abel's new poetry collection, Dad Era. It's addressed to Jordan's daughter, Phoenix. 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
9: 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My feeling is, you know, not to hide the parts of me that, you know, maybe are more difficult. But instead to try to communicate those things, you know, with a kind of openness and transparency to highlight just how, you know, how difficult like human lives are. Our lives are full of all kinds of things that are kind of incongruous, you know, with maybe who we are now. 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
12: Hey, Max, you miss me?
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0: humans. And
1: the technology is improving rapidly, and McDonald's, Dairy Queen, and Taco Bell are rolling out chatbots at their U.S. locations, while two companies that develop voice AI told CBC News that could hit some Canadian drive-thrus within months.
2: Sorry, did I make a mistake? Try saying add or remove.
1: Nisha Patel, CBC News, Detroit.
3: Nisha has more on this story at cbcnews.ca. It is one of the most read stories on our main page this morning. That is the latest national and international news from World Report. I'm Marcia Young.

That's the first part of my conversation with Lara St. John, the Order of Canada inducted violinist. We've been talking about her new documentary, Dear Lara, all about sexual abuse in the classical music world. Coming up, Lara will tell you how classical music fans can be better allies to victims of sexual abuse and why Schubert's work, Death and the Maiden, is so prominent in her film. I'm Tom Power, more with Lara St. John after this.

So That by Cape Verdean singer Cesaria Evora. It means longing, and it captures the experience of Cape Verdeans who leave the islands and look back on their homeland with a sense of nostalgia.

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1: Tick-tock goes the clock by Cobo Town. Stay close, my people. We have a few more songs for you before the clock runs out on this party. Amanda Rayom is a citizen of the Métis Nation of Ontario and loves telling Métis stories through her music.

love that track, Wishing Kasha by Polky. I don't think you can have a kitchen party without an accordion. Absolutely not. The band was formed by two friends who came to Toronto from Poland. They do a wicked job putting their twist on Central and Eastern European folk music. We have one more tune for you before we dim the lights and tell everyone to go home. Un Canto a Mi Tierra, Spanish for A Song from My Homeland, is by Quantic Isu Combo Barbaro. It's a joyful jam driven by percussion, clapping, and feel-good energy. Go ahead, folks. Clap along while heading out my door. And don't forget to thank your host.